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1: Here's your WLRV weather forecast for Southwest Virginia. I'm Eli, the weather guy. Overnight, mostly clear with a low around 47. On Saturday, partly sunny with a high near 72. Partly cloudy on Saturday night with a low around 51. And wrapping up your weekend on Sunday, mostly sunny with a high near 77. 60% chance of showers and possible thunderstorms on Sunday night, mainly after 11 p.m. Mostly cloudy with a low around 52. 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

Here's your WLRV weather forecast for Southwest Virginia. I'm Eli, the weather guy. Overnight, mostly clear with a low around 47. On Saturday, partly sunny with a high near 72. Partly cloudy on Saturday night with a low around 51. And wrapping up your weekend on Sunday, mostly sunny with a high near 77. 60% chance of showers and possible thunderstorms on Sunday night, mainly after 11 p.m. Mostly cloudy with a low around 52. 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
1: This next song is entitled The Secret Place. Everybody has secrets, things in their past that they're ashamed of. And since the Garden of Eden, the natural reaction is to hide them from view. Like Adam and Eve, some even act as if they are hidden from God Himself. But Scripture makes it very clear that this is not the case. Psalm 44:21 says, "Shall not God search this out? For He knoweth the secrets of the heart." Psalm 90, verse 8 adds, "Thou hast set our iniquities before Thee, our secret sins in the light of Thy countenance." Not only does God know our secrets, but one day He will bring them into judgment. Ecclesiastes 12:14 says, "For God shall bring every work into judgment with every secret thing, whether it be good or whether it be evil." However, God's Son, Jesus Christ, came to this earth, lived a sinless life, died on the cross of Calvary, and rose again the third day. On the cross, Jesus received the judgment that we as sinners deserved. 2 Corinthians 5:21 says, "For He," speaking of God, "hath made Him," speaking of Jesus, "to be sin for us, who knew no sin, that we might be made the righteousness of God in Him." This means that those who trust Jesus Christ have nothing to fear. 1 John chapter 1, verses 8 and 9 say, "If we say that we have no sin, we deceive ourselves, and the truth is not in us. If we confess our sins, He is faithful and just to forgive us our sins and to cleanse us from all unrighteousness." You see, just as soon as Adam brought the Lord into his secret, God covered his shame with the skins of a sacrificial animal. So too, those who come to God with their secrets will find a forgiving and sufficient Savior and friend. My friend, have no fear. You and your secret are safe with the Lord.

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1: Here's your WLRV weather forecast for Southwest Virginia. I'm Eli, the weather guy. Overnight, mostly clear with a low around 47. On Saturday, partly sunny with a high near 72. Partly cloudy on Saturday night with a low around 51. And wrapping up your weekend on Sunday, mostly sunny with a high near 77. 60% chance of showers and possible thunderstorms on Sunday night, mainly after 11 p.m. Mostly cloudy with a low around 52. 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
1: And a good Saturday morning. Here's your WLRV weather forecast for Southwest Virginia. I'm Jim Tice. Mostly cloudy through the mid-morning today, then becoming sunny, high 72. Mostly clear tonight, low 51. Tomorrow, Sunday, a mostly sunny day, high 77. Sunday night, a chance of showers and thunderstorms, and showers likely after 11 p.m., low 52. Monday, showers before 11 a.m., then showers likely, possibly a thunderstorm between 11 a.m. and 2 p.m., afternoon high 62. Monday night, mostly clear, low 37. Sunny day on Tuesday with a high of 65. Tuesday night, a chance of showers after midnight, mostly clear, low 48. And Wednesday, a chance of showers with thunderstorms also possible after 2 p.m., partly sunny, high 69. Thanks for listening to your weather source for Southwest Virginia, WLRV.

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1: And a good Saturday morning. Here's your WLRV weather forecast for Southwest Virginia. I'm Jim Tice. Mostly cloudy for the mid-morning today, then becoming sunny, high 72. Mostly clear tonight, low 51. Tomorrow, Sunday, a mostly sunny day, high 77. Sunday night, a chance of showers and thunderstorms, and showers likely after 11 p.m., low 52. Monday, showers before 11 a.m., then showers likely, possibly a thunderstorm between 11 a.m. and 2 p.m., afternoon high 62. Monday night, mostly clear, low 37. Sunny day on Tuesday with a high of 65. Tuesday night, a chance of showers after midnight, mostly clear, low 48. And Wednesday, a chance of showers with thunderstorms also possible after 2 p.m., partly sunny, high 69. Thanks for listening to your weather source for Southwest Virginia, WLRV.

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1: And a good Saturday morning. Here's your WLRV weather forecast for Southwest Virginia. I'm Jim Tice. Mostly cloudy through the mid-morning today, then becoming sunny, high 72. Mostly clear tonight, low 51. Tomorrow, Sunday, a mostly sunny day, high 77. Sunday night, a chance of showers and thunderstorms, and showers likely after 11 p.m., low 52. Monday, showers before 11 a.m., then showers likely, possibly a thunderstorm between 11 a.m. and 2 p.m., afternoon high 62. Monday night, mostly clear, low 37. Sunny day on Tuesday with a high of 65. Tuesday night, a chance of showers after midnight, mostly clear, low 48. And Wednesday, a chance of showers with thunderstorms also possible after 2 p.m., partly sunny, high 69. Thanks for listening to your weather source for Southwest Virginia, WLRV.

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1: And a good Saturday morning. Here's your WLRV weather forecast for Southwest Virginia. I'm Jim Tice. Mostly cloudy through the mid-morning today, then becoming sunny, high 72. Mostly clear tonight, low 51. Tomorrow, Sunday, a mostly sunny day, high 77. Sunday night, a chance of showers and thunderstorms, and showers likely after 11 p.m., low 52. Monday, showers before 11 a.m., then showers likely, possibly a thunderstorm between 11 a.m. and 2 p.m., afternoon high 62. Monday night, mostly clear, low 37. Sunny day on Tuesday with a high of 65. Tuesday night, a chance of showers after midnight, mostly clear, low 48. And Wednesday, a chance of showers with thunderstorms also possible after 2 p.m., partly sunny, high 69. Thanks for listening to your weather source for Southwest Virginia, WLRV.

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1: And a good Saturday morning. Here's your WLRV weather forecast for Southwest Virginia. I'm Jim Tice. Mostly cloudy for the mid-morning today, then becoming sunny, high 72. Mostly clear tonight, low 51. Tomorrow, Sunday, a mostly sunny day, high 77. Sunday night, a chance of showers and thunderstorms, and showers likely after 11 p.m., low 52. Monday, showers before 11 a.m., then showers likely, possibly a thunderstorm between 11 a.m. and 2 p.m., afternoon high 62. Monday night, mostly clear, low 37. Sunny day on Tuesday with a high of 65. Tuesday night, a chance of showers after midnight, mostly clear, low 48. And Wednesday, a chance of showers with thunderstorms also possible after 2 p.m., partly sunny, high 69. 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
1: And a good Saturday morning. Here's your WLRV weather forecast for Southwest Virginia. I'm Jim Tice. Mostly cloudy for the mid-morning today, then becoming sunny, high 72. Mostly clear tonight, low 51. Tomorrow, Sunday, a mostly sunny day, high 77. Sunday night, a chance of showers and thunderstorms, and showers likely after 11 p.m., low 52. Monday, showers before 11 a.m., then showers likely, possibly a thunderstorm between 11 a.m. and 2 p.m., afternoon high 62. Monday night, mostly clear, low 37. Sunny day on Tuesday with a high of 65. Tuesday night, a chance of showers after midnight, mostly clear, low 48. And Wednesday, a chance of showers with thunderstorms also possible after 2 p.m., partly sunny, high 69. Thanks for listening to your weather source for Southwest Virginia, WLRV.

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1: And a good Saturday morning. Here's your WLRV weather forecast for Southwest Virginia. I'm Jim Tice. Mostly cloudy for the mid-morning today, then becoming sunny, high 72. Mostly clear tonight, low 51. Tomorrow, Sunday, a mostly sunny day, high 77. Sunday night, a chance of showers and thunderstorms, and showers likely after 11 p.m., low 52. Monday, showers before 11 a.m., then showers likely, possibly a thunderstorm between 11 a.m. and 2 p.m., afternoon high 62. Monday night, mostly clear, low 37. Sunny day on Tuesday with a high of 65. Tuesday night, a chance of showers after midnight, mostly clear, low 48. And Wednesday, a chance of showers with thunderstorms also possible after 2 p.m., partly sunny, high 69. Thanks for listening to your weather source for Southwest Virginia, WLRV.

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1: And a good Saturday morning. Here's your WLRV weather forecast for Southwest Virginia. I'm Jim Tice. Mostly cloudy through the mid-morning today, then becoming sunny, high 72. Mostly clear tonight, low 51. Tomorrow, Sunday, a mostly sunny day, high 77. Sunday night, a chance of showers and thunderstorms, then showers likely after 11 p.m., low 52. Monday, showers before 11 a.m., then showers likely, possibly a thunderstorm between 11 a.m. and 2 p.m., afternoon high 62. Monday night, mostly clear, low 37. Sunny day on Tuesday with a high of 65. Tuesday night, a chance of showers after midnight, mostly clear, low 48. And Wednesday, a chance of showers with thunderstorms also possible after 2 p.m., partly sunny, high 69. Thanks for listening to your weather source for Southwest Virginia, WLRV.

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1: And a good Saturday morning. Here's your WLRV weather forecast for Southwest Virginia. I'm Jim Tice. Mostly cloudy through the mid-morning today, then becoming sunny, high 72. Mostly clear tonight, low 51. Tomorrow, Sunday, a mostly sunny day, high 77. Sunday night, a chance of showers and thunderstorms, and showers likely after 11 p.m., low 52. Monday, showers before 11 a.m., then showers likely, possibly a thunderstorm between 11 a.m. and 2 p.m., afternoon high 62. Monday night, mostly clear, low 37. Sunny day on Tuesday with a high of 65. Tuesday night, a chance of showers after midnight, mostly clear, low 48. And Wednesday, a chance of showers with thunderstorms also possible after 2 p.m., partly sunny, high 69. 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

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All scripture portions are from the King James Version of the Bible. And now, today's proverb. Today's Light for Your Pathway comes from Proverbs chapter 8. Doth not wisdom cry, and understanding put forth her voice? She standeth in the top of the high places, by the way in the places of the paths. She crieth at the gates, at the entry of the city, at the coming in at the doors. Unto you, O men, I call, and my voice is to the sons of man. O ye simple, understand wisdom, and ye fools, be ye of an understanding heart. Hear, for I will speak of excellent things, and the opening of my lips shall speak right things. For my mouth shall speak truth, and wickedness is an abomination to my lips. All the words of my mouth are in righteousness. There is nothing froward or perverse in them. They are all plain to him that understandeth, and right to them that find knowledge. Receive my instruction and not silver, and knowledge rather than choice gold. For wisdom is better than rubies, and all the things that may be desired are not to be compared to it. I, wisdom, dwell with prudence, and find out knowledge of witty inventions. The fear of the Lord is to hate evil, pride, and arrogancy, and the evil way in the froward mouth do I hate. Counsel is mine, and sound wisdom. I am understanding. I have strength. By me kings reign, and princes decree justice. By me princes rule, and nobles, even all the judges of the earth. I love them that love me, and those that seek me early shall find me. Riches and honor are with me, yea, durable riches and righteousness. My fruit is better than gold, yea, than fine gold, and my revenue than choice silver. I lead in the way of righteousness, in the midst of the paths of judgment, that I may cause those that love me to inherit substance, and I will fill their treasures. The Lord possessed me in the beginning of his way, before his works of old. I was set up from everlasting, from the beginning, or ever the earth was. When there were no depths, I was brought forth. When there were no fountains abounding with water, before the mountains were settled, before the hills was I brought forth. While as yet he had not made the earth, nor the fields, nor the highest part of the dust of the world. When he prepared the heavens, I was there. When he set a compass upon the face of the depth. When he established the clouds above. When he strengthened the fountains of the deep. When he gave to the sea his decree, that the waters should not pass his commandment. When he appointed the foundations of the earth. Then I was by him, as one brought up with him. And I was daily his delight, rejoicing always before him, rejoicing in the habitable part of the earth. And my delights were with the sons of men. Now therefore hearken unto me, O ye children, for blessed are they that keep my ways. Hear instruction, and be wise, and refuse it not. Blessed is the man that heareth me, watching daily at my gates, waiting at the posts of my doors. For whoso findeth me findeth life, and shall obtain favor of the Lord. But he that sinneth against me wrongeth his own soul. All they that hate me love death. We trust that the power of God's Word on today's edition of Light for Your Pathway was a blessing. Tune in again to Light for Your Pathway.

Jesus, when he had cried again with a loud voice, yielded up the ghost. And behold, the veil of the temple was rent in twain from the top to the bottom. He ever liveth to make intercession for them. For such an high priest became us, who is holy, harmless, undefiled, separate from sinners, and made higher than the heavens, who needeth not daily as those high priests to offer up sacrifice, first for his own sins, then for the people's. For this he did once when he offered up himself.

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1: And a good Saturday morning. Here's your WLRV weather forecast for Southwest Virginia. I'm Jim Tice. Mostly cloudy for the mid-morning today, then becoming sunny, high 72. Mostly clear tonight, low 51. Tomorrow, Sunday, a mostly sunny day, high 77. Sunday night, a chance of showers and thunderstorms, and showers likely after 11 p.m., low 52. Monday, showers before 11 a.m., then showers likely, possibly a thunderstorm between 11 a.m. and 2 p.m., afternoon high 62. Monday night, mostly clear, low 37. Sunny day on Tuesday with a high of 65. Tuesday night, a chance of showers after midnight, mostly clear, low 48. And Wednesday, a chance of showers with thunderstorms also possible after 2 p.m., partly sunny, high 69. 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

brethren, be strong in the Lord and in the power of his might. Put on the whole armor of God, that ye may be able to stand against the wiles of the devil. For we wrestle not against flesh and blood, but against principalities, against powers, against the rulers of the darkness of this world, against spiritual wickedness in high places. Wherefore, take unto you the whole armor of God, that ye may be able to withstand in the evil day, and having done all, to stand. Stand therefore, have your loins girt about with truth, and having on the breastplate of righteousness, and your feet shod of the preparation of the gospel of peace. Above all, taking the shield of faith, wherewith ye shall be able to quench all the fiery darts of the wicked. And take the helmet of salvation and the sword of the Spirit, which is the Word.

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1: And a good Saturday morning. Here's your WLRV weather forecast for Southwest Virginia. I'm Jim Tice. Mostly cloudy for the mid-morning today, then becoming sunny, high 72. Mostly clear tonight, low 51. Tomorrow, Sunday, a mostly sunny day, high 77. Sunday night, a chance of showers and thunderstorms, and showers likely after 11 p.m., low 52. Monday, showers before 11 a.m., then showers likely, possibly a thunderstorm between 11 a.m. and 2 p.m., afternoon high 62. Monday night, mostly clear, low 37. Sunny day on Tuesday with a high of 65. Tuesday night, a chance of showers after midnight, mostly clear, low 48. And Wednesday, a chance of showers with thunderstorms also possible after 2 p.m., partly sunny, high 69. Thanks for listening to your weather source for Southwest Virginia, WLRV.

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1: Here's your WLRV weather forecast for Southwest Virginia. I'm TJ Matthews. For this afternoon, high temperatures reach 72 degrees with breezy conditions and a partly sunny sky. Southwesterly winds gust to 20 miles per hour. Partly cloudy skies tonight, drop lows to 51. Tomorrow, Sunday, a mostly sunny sky, warmer, high to 77. Rain develops into your Sunday night, particularly in the hours after midnight, with lows to a cloudy 52. Rain expected into Monday, especially in the morning, with a partly sunny high to 64. Clear Monday night, low 40. Thanks for listening to your weather source for Southwest Virginia, WLRV.

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1: Here's your WLRV weather forecast for Southwest Virginia. I'm TJ Matthews. For this afternoon, high temperatures reach 72 degrees with breezy conditions and a partly sunny sky. Southwesterly winds gust to 20 miles per hour. Partly cloudy skies tonight, drop lows to 51. Tomorrow, Sunday, a mostly sunny sky, warmer, high to 77. Rain develops into your Sunday night, particularly in the hours after midnight, with lows to a cloudy 52. Rain expected into Monday, especially in the morning, with a partly sunny high to 64. Clear Monday night, low 40. Thanks for listening to your weather source for Southwest Virginia, WLRV.

Welcome to the Pilgrim's Path, a broadcast from the East River Baptist Church in New Caney, Texas. Join us in the auditorium with Pastor Roger Hoot as he's bringing a message from God's Word. Our prayer is that this broadcast will be a blessing in your life today.

Luke chapter number 18, please. I'd like to begin reading in verse number 9. And he spake this parable unto certain which trusted in themselves that they were righteous and despised others. Two men went up into the temple to pray, the one a Pharisee, the other a publican. The Pharisee stood and prayed thus with himself, God, I thank thee that I am not as other men are, extortioners, unjust, adulterers, or even as this publican. I fast twice in the week. I give tithes of all that I possess. And the publican, standing afar off, would not lift up so much as his eyes unto heaven, but smote upon his breast, saying, God, be merciful to me, a sinner. I tell you, this man went down to his house justified rather than the other. For everyone that exalteth himself shall be abased, and he that humbleth himself shall be exalted. Here we have in our text here a parable on pride. A parable on pride. You'll notice in verse number 1, Jesus, the greatest teacher and preacher that ever walked the face of the earth, loved to use parables.

A parable is usually a short story with the purpose of illustrating and teaching a spiritual truth. Sometimes it would be to reveal something, and even at times it was to conceal some things. He taught his men publicly some parables, but the crowd did not comprehend what he was saying, and he pulled them to the side and said, I'm going to tell you what this parable means. So what we have here in chapter 18, verse number 1, he's giving two parables here. And one, you'll notice in verse number 1, he tells us the parable up front, what its purpose is. Verse 1 says, and he spake a parable unto them, and I'm talking to really to all of us, to this end, that men ought always to pray and not to faint. Okay, guys, I'm fixing to tell you a parable, and this is what it's about. I want you to never, ever, ever give up on praying. Be consistent. And be purposeful in your prayers. Never give up on it. And he gives a story about a judge and a widow, and he's basically saying, hey, men are reluctant to listen, to care, and to help. But God is not. And this parable was spoken to us all. But, and when you get to verse number 9, now he is speaking to a different group. Verse 9, it says, he spake this parable unto certain. Unto certain. Not to everyone, but unto certain. Obviously, the Lord Jesus Christ had large crowds that followed him everywhere that he went. Sometimes they would even press against the area where that he was at. For example, if he was teaching here this morning, there would be people lined up around the walls and outside the doors waiting to hear words from the Lord Jesus Christ. And out of that large group, there were different kinds of people. Some, were looking for Jesus to heal somebody in their family. Some were trying to catch him in his words. And some were very, very, very religious and devout. And the Lord Jesus Christ even cared about some of them. And because he knew that some of them, they had a problem and they couldn't see it. And so his purpose of telling this was to help them to understand how that God looks at men, how that God can read the heart of a man and a woman, and how that we can fool the eyes of our husbands and our wives and our children and our fellow church members, but that we cannot hide our hearts from God. And so he looks down here and he says, I want to tell you a parable. And said, I want to tell you who I'm talking to. He said, I'm not talking to everybody in this crowd. He said, I'm talking to those who have a problem with pride. He said, they trust in themselves, that they are righteous. And he said, and you despise other people who are not just like you. It's obvious that they were interested in Jesus. They were in the crowd, but they are a self-righteous, proud, religious individual, and they are proud of their discipline and their devotion in these outward things that they were involved in. You'll notice in verse number 14, it says that they actually exalt themselves. You see that? They exalt themselves. Now, when you exalt yourself, that means you're carrying yourself a little bit around with a little bit of arrogance and haughtiness and prideful. And this is devilish in the eyes of the Lord. And so you'll notice here in our text that Jesus wants to help them. You know, one of the hardest things to do is to reach a person for Christ is a religious person. Did you know that it's easier to reach a harlot, a drunkard, a thief, than it is to reach a religious person for the Lord Jesus Christ? It is very difficult to convince them and help them to see their need for the righteousness of Jesus Christ. Now, this is one of the dangers that lies within a second generation of folks that come up in church.
Sometimes we want to assume that because we've been raised in church or that we've been involved in everything and that our parents are good people, that somehow or another that kind of translates in that I'm okay with God. And the fact that maybe that you might even be disciplined in a good child or a good teenager, and because of the things that you don't do, that you feel like you have a relationship with God. And you despise other people who come in who maybe have not lived as disciplined a life as you have, and yet they seem also to be accepted as much as you are. You don't like that because you've paid the price of having no fun, and now they've had fun and come in and they get saved and they're accepted on the same level as you are. You despise that. So you'll notice here in Luke chapter number 18, he gives us two characters. They have some similarities. Would you agree that they both believe in God? They're approaching the temple, and they're both calling on God. Our two characters have some distinctions, however. You have the Pharisee, you have the publican. Now, Jesus is very, very good at knowing how to really irritate the people he's trying to get their attention. Should I say the word irritate or maybe provoke? Maybe shake their tree. He's good like that. And so he talks about the Pharisee. And obviously when they first started hearing this, probably somebody out there in that crowd he's thinking about, maybe looking at him when he first starts talking about this guy, he probably say, yeah, he's talking about me. Yeah, somebody's told him about me. Yeah. I'm the guy that tithes twice a week. I fast twice a week. I'm the guy that tithes on everything. I'm the guy that's not the extortioner or the thief, et cetera, or the adulterer. He said, he's talking about me. Man, I tell you what, I'm glad he's recognized how good I am. It's about time somebody bragged on me. But Jesus had a way of jerking the rug out from under you. Sort of like giving you a little bit of line like a fisherman would, and then you're getting ready to set the hook because you know that it is going to be a little painful when he tells you the truth. And so he talks about the Pharisee being a zealous man. Would you agree with me? It says here in verse number, listen, by the way, Brother Tucker spoke about this subject in Sunday school. He talked about Judas Iscariot, how religious he was, but he didn't have a relationship with Jesus Christ. He did not know that I was going to preach on this. I did not know what he was going to preach on. It appears to me that the Spirit of God is knocking on someone's heart's door. And what it's going to be, is going to be a person in our services that is, you might even be a church member. Listen, don't worry about what we think about you. If God is knocking on your heart's door, I beg of you, I beseech you, there is no person, there's no person's opinion worth going to hell over. There's not one. It matters not what men think of you. It matters what God thinks of you and what he sees. If you're here this morning and you're weary of pretending to be something you're not, this may be the Lord sending you a shot across the bow. He says, I'm talking to you. Here's what he says. This Pharisee, you'll notice it says this about him. Verse 9, he spake this parable unto certain which trusted in themselves, that they were righteous and despised others. Now you'll notice these two men went up the temple to pray in verse 11. And the Pharisee, you'll notice something about him. He's zealous. He's patriotic. He has high outward standards. He is the fundamentalist of his day. Do you understand? He is the Bible believer of his day. He's not the liberal. He's not the Sadducee. He is the Pharisee, a lover of the law, a defender of Israel. He is that American patriot that's willing to die for his country and who is a Bible.

Bible believer. He believes in God. And here he is. He is conservative. And you'll notice that he says this about himself, that he says, I thank thee. So he's approaching God. He's thankful. He's different than other men. He's not an extortioner. He's not unjust, he says. He's not an adulterer. And he said, and I'm not like him. Now that's a problem when you start doing that. But that publican. Verse 12 says, I fast twice in the week. So he's very self-disciplined. I give tithes of all that I possess. So he's very dedicated with his money. Verse 13. Now you'd like to have a church member that's dedicated and that disciplined and that devout. Now let's be honest. He's really putting out some good stuff here. Verse 13 says, and the publican. That's the tax collector. These guys, the publicans, were considered to be in the same boat as a prostitute in the eyes of the Jews. A harlot, a drunkard, a thief. Why do they have such hard feelings against them? Because they were being oppressed by Rome. And some of the Jews, out of desperation, went and got a job with the IRS of Rome. And instead of giving this man a salary, the man had to go to your property, assess it, tax it according to Roman law, a certain percentage, and then he could add to it. And whatever he added to it, he got to keep for himself. And that's how they got rich. They would add to your taxes. And so basically he was an extortioner and he was a thief. And he made life very difficult for the average Jew. I mean, I feel the same way about the Montgomery County Tax Assessor's Office. And I'm not being sarcastic. Man, you can bring your paperwork to them and say, hey, man, this ain't right. They don't care. Have you ever been before their board? I've been to their board. They dismiss people like they're nobodies. They don't care. And so a man can take a piece of property, spend and risk his life and his money to buy that piece of property, develop that piece of property, take something and nothing and turn it into something and make it more valuable. And then the tax collector, the publican, comes along and says, you know what, you've done a good job improving that. I'm going to charge you more to live there. And then when you get too old, and you've got it paid off, and it's yours, I'm going to charge you rent the rest of your life to live there. Come on. And if you can't pay it, I'm coming to take it. That's what this guy was. It's the kind of guy, if you met him somewhere out in the alley, you'd like to just beat the boogers out of him. If you've ever been assessed and your property just keeps going up and up and up, you're not going to like guys like this, and I don't like them either. Right. It's taxation without representation. Right. And without accountability. Yes. I just needed to get off a little frustration on this point without studying this guy, because I'm studying who the Pharisee is, okay? But when I started studying that publican, I'm getting a little aggravated and frustrated. I said, I know some people like this. If we had some folks here from the Montgomery County Tax Assessor's Office here in our services today, I don't know if we'd give you a visitor's card or not. I'm just joking about that. If you're watching, I'm just joking. But I tell you what, you need to get right with God, I'll tell you that. That's a fact. But in Luke chapter 18 here, you got this guy here. And listen, this publican, by the way, he knows that what he's doing is oppressive and he's extorting people and he knows it. And he knows he's making his money off of other people's hard work and improvement of their property, and all the risk was on them and he's getting the reward, and he knows that. That's why Zach

0: Zacchaeus was so broken when he met the Lord Jesus Christ. He said, Lord, I'm going to restore fourfold. Fourfold. I'm going to give everything back that I've taken. He said, that's what I'm going to do. So this publican here, and Jesus knew how these Jews felt about the publicans. He knew it. So he chooses the one of whom they would, over here the Pharisee, the one that they would trust the most to be the patriot, to be the guy that would protect them against those people who are always trying to make life hard for you. And then he chose the other guy over here who everyone despised. And he used them in his story as they both went before God. And they're thinking, well, God knows which one to smite down then before he gets down to the story, the end of it. They're thinking in their mind, well, we know which one of these God's listening to. He sure ain't listening to that publican. So what you have here is really two individuals, two characters, but here's what we don't see. We don't see what God sees. Amen. And buddy, you got to look at things the way God does. Yes. And pride will keep you from looking at things the way God does. Humility will help you to sincerely, honestly, and appropriately see yourself as God sees you. And it will not be pretty. Have you noticed here in verse number, there's a word that dominates in Luke chapter 18 and verse number 11 and verse 12. There is a word that dominates those two verses. And it's one letter. Brother Travis, it is the letter I. It is the middle letter of the word pride. Five times he focuses on himself while he's talking to God, and that's exactly what a self-righteous person will do, is they will, when they're talking to God, they're really talking about themselves, and they're talking to God about what they think about themselves. Some of the symptoms of a self-righteous person is the fact that they really simply do not care about sinners. They do not care about other people. They compare themselves and they condemn others. But they actually see other people really as a possible contamination. Not for the possibility of conversion, but of contamination. Do you realize that this church is a place where people most, I don't know about who the Lord may be speaking to here this morning, but I will say that we are a group of people who have been rescued from our sins. We are sinners saved by grace, converted into saints before the Lord. You must never forget where you came from. The book of Titus said you'll get a bad attitude toward those out there. They're acting like the sinners act like what sinners are. They do what sinners do. You shouldn't be shocked by what Hollywood does or what CNN says or what Fox News says. They are unsaved, depraved minds. And you know, when he was writing to Titus, he said, listen, don't you forget that at one time, we ourselves, that we were sinners, deceived, serving all kinds of divers lust, until the kindness and the goodness of God appeared through Jesus Christ. Don't ever forget that. When visitors come in here, don't act like they're going to contaminate you or the service. I'd be like a doctor or a nurse saying, I want to help people, I just don't want to touch anybody. And I don't want to be around anybody that's sick. That's foolish. Jesus said, I came to seek and to save that which was lost, and it is the sick who need the physician. They speak often of themselves, what they've accomplished. Simon the sorcerer in Acts chapter number 8, the Bible says he kept giving out that himself was some great one. I've got a pastor, well, he was a pastor. He's an evangelist, pastor, preacher. I've known him for over 30 years, and I've noticed a pattern about him that every time I see him on a video clip, every time I hear him talking about his ministry, it is you get the impression about how great he is. How great he is. The Bible says, let another man praise thee in not thine own lips. But they do lack compassion for individuals. They have no tolerance for the failures of other people. They often are guilty of judging others without the facts. A self-righteous person is. They carry themselves with a spirit of superiority. Listen carefully. Now listen, you got to be... Your standards, you need to have standards in your life. I like to go to a restaurant that has good standards. I like a clean fork. I like a waiter that brings my glass without having their fingers around the top of my glass when they set it down. That's one of the rules at my house. Don't do that to my cup. I like for when I sit down, if someone gave Cindy a gift card to Saltgrass, and she was kind enough to take me as her date. We went and sat down to eat, and I was glad that they did not set us down at a table where somebody had just finished eating, and all the dirty plates and everything else was still sitting there. I'm glad they gave us a clean one. I like standards. I like it when people come to church and they've made an attempt to clean themselves up, take a bath, put on decent clothes, and comb their hair, brush your teeth, and come in and present themselves in a decent order to the house of the Lord, and wear clothes that are not suggestive or provocative. Right. I like that. Right. I like kids that say yes, sir, and yes, ma'am, and things like that. I like things like that. Thank God for good standards of music and of clothing and how you behave yourself. But those things in themselves will not and cannot get you to heaven.
1: That's right.
0: And they cannot and will not develop a relationship between you and God.
1: That's right.
0: They just won't. And you can't depend on those things. And I hope and pray that you're not. But I do want to say here that you'll notice that you got to be very careful, because this man had a legalistic, self-righteous attitude based upon the mixture of some of his godly standards mixed with some of his personal man-made standards. And it made him feel comfortable. It made him feel confident. But Jesus had said to the Pharisees, he said, you know, really, you guys you're just painted sepulchers. Now, because you allowed us to go to Jerusalem, I understood that a little bit more. When Cindy and I were at the temple, that is there now, and the steps that go up to the temple, Jesus is teaching there, and while he is teaching those Pharisees and saying that they're like painted sepulchers, while they're looking at him, they could see past him behind where he was standing, and you see nothing but painted graves and a graveyard back there. So he was using a visual image so that they would understand when he said, you're nothing but empty graves and painted graveyards and painted sepulchers. He said, they knew that you're saying that we're men full of dead men bones. We're nothing. That's what they understood. They were just outwardly looking good, but inwardly they were dead. They understood that when he said that. And he said, you know, you strain at a gnat, and you'll swallow a camel. He said, but you omit the weightier matters of the law, like good judgment and mercy and faith. God hates hypocrisy, and he hates self-righteousness, and he despises pride. So here he is talking to these crowd that's listening to him. And he says, the difference between

that followed him, and some of them even invited him into their home, because some of them were sincere. And some of them could see the good in Jesus and were listening to what he had to say. Not all of them were trying to catch him in his words. The trap was that they belonged to a group of men that were very intolerant if you disagreed with them. And you'll find that the Bible says, look down here in verse number 14. Now, verse 13 says this, and the publican, standing afar off, he didn't even feel worthy, Brother Duane, to approach the temple. No doubt he's a Jew. He has the right, legal right to go there. But he says, I just don't feel worthy approaching God and his house very close. He said this, and he says he would not, standing afar off. You notice his feet tell a story. He's very careful about approaching God. Then he says, and would not lift up so much as his eyes. His head, his feet, his head, his eyes. But smote upon his breast, there's his hands, saying, God, there's his lips. Be merciful to me, a sinner. Everything about him is approaching God with a broken and a contrite and a humble spirit, acknowledging there's no way, God, that there's just no, the only thing I can ask you for is mercy. I am worthy of nothing but the judgment of God. That was his approach to God. The other one was approaching God and said, well, I know you're glad to see me again. Let's talk. I just need to remind you about what I do and who I am and how important I am. I don't think some of you think that about that highly of yourselves, but you better be careful. You need to hear the gospel. You need to repent toward God. You need to put your faith in the Lord Jesus Christ. You need to follow the Lord in believers' baptism. You need to get involved in a local church. But you must not, in any of those things that outwardly we can see, you must not miss giving your heart to Jesus Christ by faith. That's why Jesus said, why do you call me Lord? You don't do the things which I say. Now, I want you to notice something. Turn over to Philippians chapter 3. Let me show you something here real quick. Look over in Philippians 3. I'll give you an example of, there's two examples that are given, one in the Old Testament, one in the New Testament about this. Look with me over here in the book of Philippians. Religious people, people who have some kind of religious zeal about them, but who have never been born again, very difficult to bring them to the saving knowledge of Christ. Because of they're confident in the standards that they have set up, they don't violate them, and they feel like that they have, that they're better than other people. And that God will accept them. Please don't fall into that trap. Yes. Look in Philippians 3. Look at this. Now you're talking about a real patriot and a real man that who was a Pharisee. You look at this guy right here. Look at it right here. Look in Philippians 3. Look what it says. He says in verse number 3, he said, for we are the circumcision which worship God. He's referring to the circumcision of the heart. In the spirit, rejoice in Christ Jesus and have no confidence in the what? Flesh. In the flesh. He said, now listen, if anybody should have confidence in their religious efforts, it ought to be me. Look in verse 4. Though I might also have confidence in the flesh, if any other man thinketh that he hath whereof he might trust in the flesh, I more. He says, listen to my resume. Circumcised the eighth day. Of the stock of Israel. Of the tribe of Benjamin. An Hebrew of the Hebrews, as touching the law, a Pharisee. I remind you of something I told you often here over the years, of a testimony I heard of a man, Brother Mark, that I worked with in a cottonseed mill when I was first saved and started working. After I got out of high school, I worked in a cottonseed mill where my father worked, and there were several. They would go down to the Mexican border at Allen, Texas, and they would pick up some guys, and they'd bring them back to Amory, Mississippi, and they would work them in a cottonseed mill. And so I got to know these guys, and I would witness to them and invite them to church. And there was one particular older Mexican that I was speaking to, he could speak pretty good English. And when I spoke to him about the Lord Jesus and about being a Christian, he immediately

he pulled out his billfold and he pulled out a piece of paper. And on that piece of paper, it showed that when he was an infant, that his parents had him baptized into the Roman Catholic Church. And there it was his confidence that if he died, he would be accepted because of what had happened even then as a child. And what Paul was saying is, hey, listen, now that was infant circumcision. For him, it was infant baptism. But the confidence was in the ritual, not in relationship with God. Okay? And now notice in verse number 5, he says, as touching the law, Pharisee. Well, when you say that, it meant that you were the guy who memorized the scriptures and who believed the scriptures and who could teach the scriptures and you knew the word of God. Somebody brought up in Sunday school their whole life. Somebody that could memorize and on Wednesday night quote many verses. Do you understand? It wasn't bad to be a Pharisee. It was bad to be a Pharisee who never trusted the Lord Jesus Christ. Verse 6, concerning zeal, persecuting the church. In other words, I see you as a threat to my nation. I see you as a threat to my beliefs and my religion, and I'm going to take you out. Touching the righteousness, look at this, which is in the law, blameless. He said, you could not bring anything in court against me that I had done wrong. Now, that's a pretty great testimony. He had never violated outwardly the laws. But he'll tell you later in Romans that he did have a problem. He said, the law brought me to Christ. He said, because when it said, thou shalt not covet, he said, in my heart, I was covetous. And see, that's the thing about what the two characters, one of them had a heart issue. Oh, he may not have been an adulterer that they could have accused and brought before a court and been stoned to death, but in his heart, he probably had lusted after somebody's wife. But he wasn't going to admit that. And the Bible says here concerning the law, and he says a Pharisee, concerning zeal, persecuting the church, and he says in verse 7, but what things were gained to me, I counted loss for Christ. And if you want to be born again, if you're tired of pretending, if you're tired of being an unhappy church member who has no relationship with God, you're going to have to junk everything that you got. You have to count it as nothing. You see, when you get born again, something gets you and you get something. Rituals cannot change your life and make it a joyful relationship with God. You see, when you get born again, something happens to you. You know what happens? Now, John said, to as many as received him, to them gave he power to become the sons of God. That's a relationship. And then Galatians 4 says, because you are sons, God has sent his Spirit into your heart. Now, when the Spirit comes into your heart, what he does is he sheds abroad in your heart the love of God. That's something you can't manufacture. That's something you can't produce. That's something that is supernatural. It's a fountain that comes up in you that begins to flow. Amen. Now, you can stop it up, and it may trickle, but it's in there. Right. And God sheds about it. He said, this is how we know we have passed from death unto life, because we love the brethren. Amen. It's a change of life. It's a change of attitude. It's a change of spirit. And look at what Paul said. Look at what he said here. I love this. Look at verse 9. Talking about Christ, and be found in him, found in Christ, not having mine own what? Righteousness. So if you die, are you going to die in your own righteousness? Are you confident that if you die in your own righteousness, that you're going to be okay? Are you comparing yourself to someone else? Are you confident because you've kept, quote, your laws and your standards? But God has much higher standards than yours. He won't be measuring you by your tape and ruler. But notice what he says. He says, not having mine own righteousness, which is of the law, but that which is through the faith of Christ, the righteousness which is of God by faith. By faith. Jesus, this same crowd he talked to, he said, let me tell you another story. He said, this man...

a wedding. And he invited all of his friends to come. And he said, the man showed up at the wedding, the groom, then he said, and he looked at a man, he said, what are you doing here without a wedding garment on? What are you doing here without a wedding garment on? And the illustration was that if you're going to come into my presence, you must be wearing what I have provided for you. And the groom would provide garments for them to put on for the wedding so that they would be dressed appropriately, like in a certain kind of robe. If you're going to approach heaven, if you're going to approach God, you're going to have on the right robe, which means you're going to have to set aside your own righteousness, your own religion, your own way of doing things. And you're going to have to humble yourself before God and say, God, I'm tired of playing. I'm tired of pretending. I'm full of pride. I'm sorry. I'm wicked. I'm ungodly. I can't make this on my own. I put mine aside. I receive by faith the righteousness that you have provided through Jesus Christ on the cross. And the Bible says in 2 Corinthians 5:21, he hath made him to be sin, who knew no sin, that we might be made the righteousness of God in Christ Jesus. My hope is in the righteousness of Christ. I approach him with confidence in the righteousness of Christ, not with pride, not with arrogance. I'll tell you, Brother Craig, when I first started going to church, and I'm being as transparent with you as possible, I didn't grow up in church, but I came to church one Sunday night, and I ran around on Friday and Saturday and Sunday nights with some boys my age at 17 and 18. We had race cars. We raced on Friday and Saturday night. And my dad, when I got my Mustang, he told me, don't race that car. And maybe he wondered a few months later why the transmission went out on it. But I kept a record. In my high school manual book, I kept a record of it was probably about 70 times, I think, I had raced that car. And I knew those boys. And I sat there, right there where you're sitting, and when that preacher, that first night I heard the gospel, he asked, who's going to heaven? I looked at those boys, and they raised their hands, and I said, God, if they're going, I'm going. Now, that was comparing myself. Because at night, I was saying five songs before I went to bed. In my mind, I knew more Bible than they did, and I wasn't raised in church. But 6 months, brother, Johnny, of sitting about where you are, listening to the pastor preach, God and his word, I know not how God can take the word of God and begin to shed light on our filth and our dirt. And I began to see myself as what God saw, and I didn't like it. I was uncomfortable. As a matter of fact, I started trying to straighten up. And when God showed me, you ain't going to be able to straighten up enough, son, I went to see my pastor. And I said, Brother Guthrie, my words were, with a broken heart, I need to be saved. Saved from the wrath of God and saved from the wages of sin. I got on my knees in his office. I called on the name of the Lord, and the peace of God came into my heart. I exchanged that day my robe of hypocrisy and self-righteousness and pride, and I accepted the provided robe and righteousness of the great one called the Lord Jesus Christ. Let me show you one more verse and we'll go to the house. Now, if you're here this morning and God's working on your heart, would you please understand that we do not sit in judgment of you? For some of us have sat where you've sat. I ask you to be not like Judas. Get so close to the door that you can kiss it, but then die and go to hell. Don't do that. Look at Isaiah 66, please. Again, the comparison. Paul said, I counted all that but dung. Everything that I was and did was nothing. I needed what Christ did on the cross. Isaiah 66, look at this carefully. This is what God looks down from heaven. And when Jesus got through with that parable, Brother Dwayne, he looked down at that crowd and he said, now listen, this man, talking about the humble man, the contrite man, the publican, he said, this man.

went home justified rather than the other man. He said, God is able to abase the proud. God is able to lift up the humble. And humility is about admitting what God says I am and submitting myself to the righteousness that God has provided. That's what Romans chapter 10 is all about. Those Jews went about to establish their own righteousness because they would not submit themselves to the righteousness of Christ. Whew. That is terrible. Isaiah 66, look at this. Look at it carefully. Very carefully. Verse 2. Talking about how great God is here. And then what God looks down upon the earth and sees in men's hearts. Verse 2. For all those things hath mine hand made, and all those things have been, saith the Lord, but to this man will I look. Even to him that is poor and of a contrite spirit. He's not talking about monetarily poor. That's the same phrase that Jesus used about the poor in spirit. That is being humble, contrite, and meek. Even to him that is poor and of a contrite spirit and trembleth at my word. Verse 3. Here's the other guy. This is the hypocrite. This is the self-righteous man. This is the man playing church to some degree. This is the man who's not really sincere. Religion is a form to him and a duty. It says, he that killeth an ox, he said to me, is as a man, as if he slew a man. In other words, it didn't mean anything to God that he had taken an oxen and brought it to the temple. Mattered not to God. Didn't make any difference. Just like if he'd killed a man. And he said this, look at this. He that sacrificeth a lamb, he said, far as I'm concerned, he's just like the guy that cut off a dog's neck. I'm not accepting that offering. He said, he that offereth an oblation as if he ordered, as far as I'm concerned, it's as if he offered swine's blood. He that burneth incense, will be as if he blessed an idol. He said, I'm not receiving what you're giving. Why? He says, yea, they have chosen their own ways. Their soul delighteth in their abominations. And verse 4 says, I also will choose their delusions, and will bring their fears upon them, because when I called, none did answer. And when I spake, they did not hear. Let's stand together, please. Cindy, would you come to the piano, please, for just a moment? I was convinced at home, before I went to see my pastor, I had to overcome something that was really, really bothering me. I had to overcome what my friends were going to think about me or my family. And the Lord convinced me, son, you won't be standing before them. You'll be standing alone before me when you die. He said, you better fear me. You know what Jesus said about that? He said, listen, do not fear him who can destroy the body, but rather fear him who can destroy both body and soul in hell. I chose to fear God and humble myself before him and call upon him to save this sinner boy and to forgive me of my sins and to cleanse me from all of my unrighteousness. And God is drawn. This is the man I will look to. A man that will humble himself, cast aside his own righteousness, and receive my son's righteousness by faith. If you died today and you stood before God and God said to you, why
should I let you into heaven? What would your response be? Would it be, I? Or would it be, him? Let's bow our heads for just a moment. Father in heaven, I pray for that soul that may be nearest hell today that you have been speaking to probably for some time. May, Lord, they respond to your word by faith and humble themselves and submit themselves to the righteousness of Jesus Christ. And for those, Lord, that might be watching afar and maybe in another land, may, Lord, they cast their idols aside and their religious ways aside, bow their knee and call upon the name of Jesus Christ to be their Lord and Savior. In Jesus' name, amen. With our heads bowed,

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1: Here's your WLRV weather forecast for Southwest Virginia. I'm TJ Matthews. For this afternoon, high temperatures reach 72 degrees with breezy conditions and a partly sunny sky. Southwesterly winds gust to 20 miles per hour. Partly cloudy skies tonight, drop lows to 51. Tomorrow, Sunday, a mostly sunny sky, warmer, high to 77. Rain develops into your Sunday night, particularly in the hours after midnight, with lows to a cloudy 52. Rain expected into Monday, especially in the morning, with a partly sunny high to 64. Clear Monday night, low 40. 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
2: The origins debate between evolutionists and creationists has been going on for decades. But what happens when arguments turn from scientific evidence into belittlement and personal insults? Stay tuned.
3: They see their arguments as becoming vulnerable. They see their ideas as becoming vulnerable, and they're having a hard time defending them.
2: This is Science, Scripture, and Salvation, a Creation Radio Journal. I'm Chris O'Brien with the Institute for Creation Research. Creationism, for the most part, has either been ignored or criticized by evolutionists. But within the last few years, the critiquing of creationism has turned into vehement attacks and false accusations. Why is this happening? Stay tuned for the next 15 minutes as we look at why evolutionists will not meet creationists on the level playing field of scientific content. We'll also discuss how this dramatically affects the educational system. To begin with, let's consider how scientific facts seem to be lacking when evolutionists discuss their origin theories. ICR President Dr. John Morris.
4: Often when you see evolution discussed by evolution proponents, they very seldom give any evidence for evolution. They just talk about how well documented this is and it's beyond question and only ignorant people question it. They don't give any evidence. I think evolution is so weak that it can't stand the test of science. The only thing that keeps it going is repeating it and insisting on it, passing laws that insist on it. If you can keep the creationists from getting a foot in the door, then, well, maybe they'll continue their monopoly. But if they allow us to discuss it, or if they even agree to discuss the evidence for evolution, then they lose, because the evidence does not support evolution.
2: So then, why does evolution have such a stronghold in our society, especially in the realm of education? ICR geophysicist Dr. John Baumgartner says it's because evolutionary belief and old ideas are not being challenged or tested.
5: When scientists today express an overwhelming level of confidence that evolution is true, I believe it reflects several realities. One reality is that, for the most part, evolution has not been subject to critique for over 100 years. That means the scientific process has effectively been short-circuited. The normal corrective process in science, where some scientists observe problems with the current theory, they critique it, and changes are made where appropriate, that process has not been operating in biology as far as evolution theory is concerned. So for the most part, the evolution theory has survived without that type of critique. So a lot of people, because they're not seeing critique of evolution, assume that it has a solid foundation.
2: But because ICR and many, many other creation organizations will not go away, but rather

0: rather continue their scientific research and study, the evolutionary community can no longer ignore creation science. Dr. Kevin Anderson is director of Creation Research Society's Van Andel Creation Research Center in Chino Valley, Arizona.
1: We represent such a small minority of the scientific community, and really, unfortunately, a small minority of the so-called Christian community as well. And yet, we continue to have impact. We continue to have people that are affected and are impressed by our arguments. And I think it's come to the point where the evolutionary community, the evolutionary scientist, and really in a sense then we would say more the atheist, the naturalist, the materialist, they are beginning to become very concerned because in many ways they see their arguments as becoming vulnerable. They see their ideas as becoming vulnerable, and they're having a hard time defending them.
0: And Dr. Anderson says because evolutionists don't win arguments on scientific merit alone, they bring other concepts into the debate.
1: That's why we've seen over the years and continue to see today that when a debate between an evolutionist and a competent, knowledgeable creation scientist, the evolutionist almost immediately moves away from the scientific material. They almost immediately move into areas of philosophy and theology and worldviews and et cetera, because they just simply don't fare very well in the actual scientific arguments. And so I think that's what we're seeing here as well, where we can't really address the arguments. The arguments are difficult for us to be able to truly, clearly address and refute. So let's throw up a lot of smoke. Let's just start name-calling. Let's just start claiming all kinds of things about how this is a terrible philosophy, how this is really destructive to society and such, and get people to not even listen to the message of the science by essentially criticizing or belittling the messenger. And as I've argued many times, first off, in the area of science, the message is separate from the messenger.
0: Two major disagreements between creationists and evolutionists involve the genome and the fossil record.
1: The arguments of how the genome is degrading very quickly, and so it can't be the millions of years old that evolution would say it is, of how the mutations do not generate the kind of changes that evolutionists would predict, but in fact, the mutation processes we see are very consistent with what the creation model would see, of how most mutations are very deleterious, very negative to the organism, and hard to get rid of. And those are concepts that evolutionists many times just kind of gloss over. They kind of hand wave and say, oh, we've explained those. When you really are finally able to sit down and get them through the data, they have to begin to acknowledge, okay, well, maybe we haven't explained those very well after all. You know, how the carbon-14 that's present and really just ubiquitous in all of the organic samples, regardless of the age of them. You know, fossils are supposed to be millions of years of age, and yet they still contain carbon-14, and that's not consistent with the idea that this fossil is millions of years of age. The carbon-14 should be gone. You know, there's just point after point after point that is very consistent with a young Earth creation model and very inconsistent with a old Earth evolution model.
0: Perhaps the biggest contributor to the dominance of evolution today is our educational system, which shuts out any scientific view that is not evolutionary in nature. In fact, the mere questioning of evolution or any criticism of it is not allowed in public school textbooks. And in increasing numbers, evolutionists are even claiming that to teach a child about creation is irresponsible, repressive, and even dangerous. Dr. Morris.
2: A lot of times you'll hear evolutionists poor mouth this issue. They say, oh, that if creation is allowed in the schools, it will be cheating the students. We'll be teaching them to disrespect science and we'll teach them not to think. Nothing could be further from the truth. The way evolution is taught now with this one side only of this multi-sided issue, then the students are not taught to think, not taught to think critically. They're taught to memorize and repeat, perhaps, but that's not thinking.
0: Dr. Baumgartner.
3: Of course, that's absurd, that teaching children to question evolution is dangerous. The way it's dangerous to the monopoly that atheists have been able to obtain on the public education system. It is dangerous for Christians to wake up, to start becoming active in opposing the unchallenged indoctrination of atheism on the nation's children. So I believe it's dangerous in that sense. It's dangerous for those holding power seeking to impose their atheist beliefs on every child in America. As far as the ability to think critically, I believe the dogmatic teaching of evolution is stunting the ability of our children to think critically about issues. I think a healthier situation would be having open discussion in biology and geology classes, earth science classes in high school on the origins question, allowing both points of view to be debated and discussed, and the strengths and weaknesses of each side to be evaluated. I believe students would be much better trained to think critically if that were allowed in the public schools.
0: Dr. Baumgartner adds that Christians who are trained in the field of science must take action to begin to level the playing field on the origins debate in the public school arena.
3: We need to get it out on the street. We need to get it into the debate on public education. We need to be challenging head-on the absurdity of evolution, that the mechanism does not exist, mutation doesn't deliver, natural selection doesn't deliver, the fossil record doesn't support the claim that evolution has actually occurred. You know, it cannot be demonstrated in the laboratory. So evolution is dead in the water as far as I can see. There's no way it can be defended. There's not a scientist on the planet that can give a rational, coherent defense of evolution. And given that reality, why are we sitting on our hands? Why are we not out there challenging evolution in school board meetings, in the university setting, and in the media? I believe it's high time we took our responsibility of being bearers of God's truth in a serious way.
0: But what can creationists who are not trained in science do to combat the evolutionary monopoly in the public sector?
3: They can start becoming more familiar with the arguments. And there are materials available to help them do that. And in their casual conversation with their relatives, with their friends, when somebody confidently asserts that evolution is true, they can challenge that. They can say, well, I don't have all the answers myself, but I'm aware of people that do have those answers. So I believe it's a matter of, instead of being passive, becoming more proactive on these issues.
0: Dr. Morris says it's also very important that, rather than ignoring evolution, parents should teach their children about evolution and its flaws so that they will be prepared for the secular world.
2: I really encourage parents to teach their kids not to shield them from evolution, but to teach them what it's all about, but to make sure they know why it's not true and why creation is true. Teach them how to think and to think apologetically in the sense that they can give a systematic defense of their faith. Then they have a chance. If we don't prepare them when they go off to school, they're just ripe picking for the evolutionary evangelist on the university faculty.
0: This ongoing war between the worldviews of creation and evolution really boils down to one thing, faith. Dr. Morris.
2: We dare not neglect the meaning of it all, why this is important. I think evolution is the religion that is the opposite of Christianity. Evolution says that we got here by natural processes. It just happened that nature did this. There was no supernatural behind it all. Christianity is the idea that there is a supernatural God who created all things, created man in his image, to whom we are accountable. We must stand before him someday and give an account of our actions and thoughts. Evolution is the idea that there is no God to whom we are accountable.
0: Dr. Morris adds that what we believe about origins will affect us for all of eternity.
2: But if there is a creator, and if he has set all this up, he has the authority to set the rules and guidelines over our lives, and he has the authority to set the penalty for breaking the rules. The wages of sin is death, he has said. But of course, the creator himself has stepped back into creation to die himself for creation, to restore it, to reconcile it to fellowship with him once again. The Christian worldview rises and falls on its view of origins. Did we get here by natural processes, or are we created in the image of God? If so, then we can have a relationship with that Creator through His Son, Jesus Christ.
0: As our program comes to a close, we hope that you've been encouraged. It's our desire at ICR to show that the Bible can be trusted, both historically and scientifically, and to give facts that will build your faith. As Christians, we need to understand the scientific basis for our beliefs. We pray that this program will aid you in your discovery of science and the Bible.

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Our non-denominational ministry aims to restore and strengthen the Genesis foundations of the Christian faith. 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
1: Here's your WLRV weather forecast for Southwest Virginia. I'm TJ Matthews. For this afternoon, high temperatures reach 72 degrees with breezy conditions and a partly sunny sky. Southwesterly winds gust to 20 miles per hour. Partly cloudy skies tonight, drop lows to 51. Tomorrow, Sunday, a mostly sunny sky, warmer, high to 77. Rain develops into your Sunday night, particularly in the hours after midnight, with lows to a cloudy 52. Rain expected into Monday, especially in the morning, with a partly sunny high to 64. Clear Monday night, low 40. 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

This old world could be a lonesome place without a friend. We need each other every day. Together we can win. There's a little good in every man. Don't count and see his faults. And a precious deed that you might do may change his inward thoughts.

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They'd swap off work and lend each other money, mules, and plows, and I've seen them many a time dividing milk from one old cow.

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0: It's 72 degrees with breezy conditions and a partly sunny sky. Southwesterly winds gust to 20 miles per hour. Partly cloudy skies tonight, drop lows to 51. Tomorrow, Sunday, a mostly sunny sky. Warmer, high to 77. Rain develops into your Sunday night, particularly in the hours after midnight, with lows to a cloudy 52. Rain expected into Monday, especially in the morning, with a partly sunny high to 64. Clear Monday night, low 40. 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
1: Hey man, well, it's good to be back on the radio again today. We certainly do appreciate the good Lord allowing us to be able to come to you by means of radio. This is the Bear Trail Baptist Church broadcast. We certainly are privileged to be the pastor there, Brother Tim Krotz. We thank you so much for tuning in to our program again today. Make just a few announcements regarding our church. One announcement concerning the Blue Ridge Baptist Camp Meeting. I'll make that announcement first. The Blue Ridge Baptist Camp Meeting is always the first two full weeks of the month of June. And this year, the first month of June, that will be, June the 1st through June the 5th. Brother Leonard Fletcher will be preaching our camp meeting that first week. Service time is at 7:30 each night. There will be a camp meeting choir and special singing each night as well. The second week of the camp meeting, June the 8th through the 12th, 7:30 p.m. each night, Brother James Knox will be preaching. Each night that week, we'll have the camp meeting choir. We'll have special singing each night as well. The camp meeting building is located at 2049 Caudill Drive in Mount Airy, North Carolina. Again, the camp meeting building is located at 2049 Caudill Drive, Mount Airy, North Carolina. Leading up to that camp meeting each year, we have a rally service in the month of January, February, March, April, and May. Leading up to our June camp meeting, the rally service for the month of April will be held at the Trinity Baptist Church. That'll be on Monday, April the 20th at 7 p.m. And that'll be at the Trinity Baptist Church located at 1233 Collinstown Road in Westfield, North Carolina. Again, that is on Monday, April the 20th at 7 p.m. at the Trinity Baptist Church located at 1233 Collinstown Road in Westfield, North Carolina. Brother Tommy Nichols is the good pastor there at Trinity Baptist Church. Brother Noel Hawks will be preaching during that rally service, and by grace we'll be singing. That service time again is at 7 p.m. Keep that in mind if you will. We're looking forward to the rally service and also to the Blue Ridge Baptist Camp Meeting again this year. Now again, this is the Bear Trail Baptist Church broadcast. Our church is located, our mailing address and our physical address is 100 Born Again Lane, Cana, Virginia 24317. We have Sunday school every Sunday morning at 10, worship service at 11, church service again at 2 p.m., Wednesday nights at 7:30. Our church has a Facebook page, a YouTube page, and a web page, BearTrailBaptistChurch.com. We'd like to invite you to come be with us in any of all of our services that you possibly can. Well, we're going to go to the Lord in prayer. We're going to continue our study today in Philippians chapter 3. Father, we love you. We thank you for your goodness to us, your blessings upon us. We ask you to help us today as we look into your word together. Use us, Lord, to say those things that are pleasing to you, things that bring honor and glory to the name of the Lord Jesus Christ. Help us to speak the truth in love. Help us to preach, Lord, with power and compassion and conviction. Use us, Lord, we ask in Jesus' name, amen. So two things thus far, we'll begin the third thing on the broadcast today. In Philippians chapter 3, verses 1 through 3, we are admonished to rejoice, but also to beware. And while you and I have plenty to rejoice in, there are many things that we should beware of as well. In verses 4 through verse number 14, we looked at a section that deals with the required righteousness of God. Regardless of our pedigree or what you and I might could lay claim or hold or even praise ourselves or maybe even receive that from others because of our lineage or something in our life, none of those things are accessible or acceptable, I should say, to make us approach a holy and a righteous God. We have to have the righteousness of the Lord Jesus Christ. Even Paul's righteousness, which was far exceeds the majority of mankind, if not all of me, it came far short of meeting the required righteousness of God. And that's because there's only one man that never sinned, and that is the Lord Jesus Christ. When you and I, along with the Apostle Paul and many others, trusted the Lord Jesus Christ as our Savior, we received to our account the righteousness of our dear Savior. What a tremendous blessing. And that is the required righteousness of God, is the righteousness of His Son, Jesus Christ. Now, in verses 15 and 16 of Philippians chapter 3, there is an appeal for believers at Philippi, and for you and I as well, to return to unity. I'm going to read these two verses and then we'll look at them individually on the broadcast today. Verse 15, Philippians 3, verse 15, "Let us therefore, as many as be perfect, be thus minded. And if in anything ye be otherwise minded, God shall reveal even this unto you. Nevertheless, whereunto we have already attained, let us walk by the same rule, let us mind the same things." Now, in verse 15, "Let us therefore, as many as be perfect." Now, it's been a broadcaster's toe ago, but we have already discussed this perfect in verse number 12. Paul is not referring at all to sinless perfection. The Bible teaches no such doctrine. The only one that ever achieved sin, or the only one that was ever sinless and was perfect, was the Lord Jesus Christ. Now, there is no such thing as sinless perfection in this life. However, we should be blameless. Now, we've talked about that before as well. We'll talk about it just briefly here. Also, we should strive to live above reproach. Amen. Our lives should be far less, there should be far less to blame us for than there was before the conversion. We should be desiring to be more like the one who did live on this earth in sinless perfection. We should be striving to be more like Christ. We should be desiring to be more like Christ. We should be putting in the effort to be more like Christ. Amen. So the word perfect here in our present verse points to the perfection of a person fitted to run the race. Now, it seems as if Paul is saying, let go of everything that would interfere with you running your race for Christ. And this is something that he echoed in another epistle as well. In fact, in the book of Hebrews, the Bible says this. In Hebrews 12:1, it says, "Wherefore, seeing we also are compassed about with so great a cloud of witness, let us lay aside every weight and the sin which does so easily beset us, and let us run with patience the race that is set before us." And so, listen, we have some weights in our life. These things are not necessarily sin in and of themselves, but they prevent us from running the race with Christ that He desires for us to run, and then there are also sin. So we are encouraged in this passage of Scripture not just to lay aside the sin, but to also lay aside the weight. Now, may the Lord help us in that endeavor. Now, our text verse, verse 15, Philippians 3, "Let us therefore, as many as be perfect, be thus minded." Now, this little phrase, "be thus minded," refers back to three things that we've already seen in verses 13 and 14. Now, Paul said in verse number 13, "forgetting those things which are behind." You absolutely cannot run as good as you need to run if you're dragging your past along behind you. We understand this in a physical sense. If we were to enter into a race or a marathon or even a 100-yard dash, and we're gonna enter that race, and we have all the tools that we need to compete in that race or win that race, but we decide that we're going to tie to around our waist and drag behind us a 100-pound bag of fertilizer or seed or whatever the case may be, and we're going to try to win that race dragging that bag. Well, that's foolish, amen. And so in this Christian life, you and I need to lay aside the weight and the sin that is behind us. We need to get beyond those things. We need to forget those things that are behind so that we might be able to compete in this Christian race. Now, number two, and verse number 13 as well, he said, reaching forth unto those things which are before. Listen, you can run much better if your mind is on the finish line and not on your troubles, not on your trials, not on your heartaches, not on your difficulties, not on your problems, but on the of the present, but we are looking forward. So we're going to get rid of the sin and the weight that's behind us. We're going to set our mind and our affections on the things above. And although life is intense in the present, we're going to run this race looking not at those distractions, but at the prize, which is the Lord Jesus Christ. Now, here's the third thing. Pressing toward the mark for the prize of the high calling of God in Christ Jesus. Verse 14. So we have received our salvation. We are already children of God by faith in Jesus Christ. We have the promise of eternal life with Jesus Christ. We have not yet received the promised prize of being with Jesus, but we have received the promise. Amen. Notice that Paul included himself in this verse. He said, let us therefore be perfect and be thus minded. So not only did Paul want the Philippian believers and all of us who are New Testament believers today to continue in the race, he wanted to be sure that they continued, not just continued in the race then, but that we're continuing in the race now and that we finish the race. Now, notice this last phrase in our verse. Let us therefore, as many as be perfect, thus minded. Now notice this. And if any be otherwise minded, God shall reveal even this unto you. So in this verse, the Apostle Paul mentioned three distinct groups of individuals who were receiving the message. First of all, there is the mature believer, those who are perfect. Second of all, there is those who were thus minded. In other words, they were of the same mind as the Apostle Paul. And then number three, those who were otherwise minded. That is the group that is lingering and tarrying or procrastinating. They're not running faithfully. They're part-time runners. They're sometime runners. They are occasional runners, amen. And so Paul's hope and desire is that even this third group that has their own ideas and their own mindset will eventually yield to the desire and leading of the Lord in their lives. Now, it's understandable that we're individuals and that we will not see every little detail the same. I understand that. That's okay, as long as we agree on the major points of doctrine. However, in the love of God, we should be busy pointing even them to the true pattern and our perfect example, which is the Lord Jesus. And so may God help us to work together, labor together, strive for the goal, forget some things that are in the past, reach towards the finish line, and continue in this battle to see souls saved for the glory of God. Now, look at verse 16. Nevertheless, whereunto we have already attained, let us walk by the same rule, let us mind the same thing. Now, Paul is talking to the ones who have done right thus far. He is encouraging them to keep walking by the same rule that got you here. Now, the reason Paul would make a statement like that is because many people relax on God later in life. They want to coast to the finish line, or sometimes they even get to the place or the point where they want to stop early. Now, listen, I don't know if I completely agree with this statement or not, but it certainly got my attention, and it's certainly something for you and I to be mindful of as we grow older. Brother Don Green said this. He said, most Christian people die backslid. Now, I want you to think about that. He said, in his opinion, he said, most Christian people die backslid. Listen, I don't want to die backslid. I understand life changes, circumstance changes, situations changes, things change, but we ought to still desire to be doing something from the Lord. And so the meaning here is that there may be different degrees of spirituality among some believers in the church and different views on some subjects, but there are points on which we do agree. We agree on the verbal inspiration of the scriptures. We believe, we agree on the virgin birth of the Lord Jesus Christ. We believe in the blood atonement of the Lord Jesus Christ. We believe that Jesus Christ is the only Savior. He's the only hope of salvation. He's the only way to heaven. Amen. And we can fellowship if we agree on those things. Amen. And so let's do that. Now, we need to major on the major points and not allow Satan to cause us to major on the minor points. Now,

If we follow this pattern that I just made mention of, we will enjoy much better unity in our local assemblies and a greater, stronger testimony in our community. You know what divides people, Christian people, and what divides churches is they get so caught up in their, I'll refer to them as pet doctrines. I'm not saying they're not important. I'm not even saying that many of them are not right. But man, we get so caught up in all of these little things that we can't even get along. People who believe the same thing concerning the Lord Jesus, believe the same thing concerning salvation, believe the same thing concerning the inspiration of the scripture and the fact that God has preserved his word for mankind. We in the King James Bible, we get all sidetracked on all these other things. And why? I tell you why. It's because our flesh is set on division. May the Lord help us to be majoring on unity. That's what this passage is about, amen. Now, Christians should walk in love. We should walk in unity. We should be willing to give. We should be willing to take. And as long as we're not guilty of compromising the fundamentals of the faith, I think that is pleasing to the Lord. You know, the Bible says in 1 Corinthians chapter 4, verse number 5, he says, therefore, judge nothing before the time until the Lord come, who both will bring to light the hidden things of darkness and will make manifest the counsels of the heart, and then shall every man have praise of God. Judge nothing before the time. Listen, when we look at a Christian brother, we see him through human eyes, whereas God looks upon the heart, seeing all and knowing all. He isn't judging, God isn't judging prematurely. You and I, oftentimes, I'm not saying that we shouldn't judge. The Bible says to judge righteous judgment. Amen. For those of you who are the only verse in the Bible you know is judge not, lest you be judged, judge not, lest you. Oh, we're to judge righteous judgment. That's also in the Bible. Amen. And so, but we're not to judge nothing before the time. So may God help us to pray for grace, to disagree graciously concerning the little things or the minor points and strive together in unity for the big things. Amen. The best way on earth to keep the harmony in our local churches is to strive together in our desire to win souls to Christ. I tell you, if you spend more time working together, you spend a lot less time fighting each other. And so we're looking at this passage here in Philippians 3. So we just talked about an appeal to unity, verses 15 and 16. Now, verses 17 through 19, let's rally together against the enemies of truth. The reason that we need unity in our day is because we have so many enemies. And man, it is far easier to fight the enemy if we are laboring together in unity. Now, let me give you an example. Look at verse 17, brethren. So Paul uses this word again to begin this verse. He's reminding them, we're in this race together. We're not enemies, amen. We're in the same battle, in the same fight, for the same team, laboring together, working together, fighting against the same enemy together. And so he says, brethren, be followers together of me, and mark them which walk so as ye have for an example. Now, in fact, notice the fellowship of this call, brethren, together. Believers are the strongest when we are together. Now, notice this truth throughout Scripture. Now, I have a long list of things that will probably take up the remainder of our time today. And they're simple things, but they're reminders of things that as believers we should be doing together. First of all, believers are seen praying together in the Bible. Immediately following, in Acts chapter 1, the ascension of the Lord Jesus Christ back to heaven, believers are seen gathering together to pray. Look what the Bible says in Acts chapter 1, verse number 12. Then returned they unto Jerusalem from the mount called Olivet, which is from Jerusalem, a Sabbath day's journey. And when they were come in, they went up into an upper room where abode both Peter and James and John and Andrew, Philip and Thomas, Bartholomew and Matthew, James, the son of Alphaeus, and Simon Zealots, and Judas, the brother of James. These men all continued, listen, in one accord in prayer and supplication with the women and Mary, the mother of Jesus, and with his brethren. I believe if we had read on a little further, it talks about there's 120 people meeting in this upper room, and they were together to pray. Now, you know, I think one of the biggest things is missing in

Christianity in our day and in our churches, and I'm not bashing other churches, talking about ours as well, is prayer. Amen. Them old timers, man, they'd meet together just to pray. They'd get together for only one reason. That was to pray. And man, we ought to have some time together praying. These folks here that I just read about in Acts chapter 1, they met together for the reason, and the only reason, was to pray. Now, Peter had just been released from jail, and he had been commanded not to preach in the name of Jesus anymore in Acts chapter 4. And notice what it says in verse number 31. And when they had prayed, the place was shaken where they were assembled together. And they were all filled with the Holy Ghost, and they spake the word of God with boldness. And so they prayed. Now, Peter was in prison again a little later in Acts chapter number 12. And there was a group of believers that gathered together to pray for him to be released. The Bible says in verse number 11, and when Peter was come to himself, he said, now I know of a surety that the Lord has sent his angel and had delivered me out of the hand of Herod and from all the expectation of the people of the Jews. And when he had considered the thing, he came to the house of Mary, the mother of John, whose surname was Mark, where many were gathered together praying. Man, what a blessing, amen. When people get together to pray, God moves in and shows up, amen. Notice that near the end of the book of Romans, Paul is begging the brethren to pray together for him. He said in Romans 15, verse number 30, now I beseech you, brethren, for the Lord Jesus Christ's sake and for the love of the Spirit, that you strive together with me in your prayers to God for me. Now, the requests that he had were incredible. He said that I may be delivered from them that do not believe in Judea, and that my service which I have for Jerusalem may be accepted of the saints, that I may come unto you with joy by the will of God, and may with you be refreshed. Now the God of peace be with you all. Amen. So Paul is encouraging others to pray, not just by themselves and individually, which is wonderful, but to pray together for him. So believers should be praying together. Believers ought to be preaching together. Acts chapter 4, verse 14, it came to pass in Iconium that they went both together into the synagogue of the Jews, and so spake that a great multitude, both of the Jews and also the Greeks, believed. They were preaching together. Believers are hearing the word of God together in Acts chapter 15. So when they were dismissed, they came to Antioch, and when they had gathered the multitude together, they delivered this epistle, which when they had read, they rejoiced for the consolation. And so they are praying together. They're preaching together. They're hearing the word of God together. Believers are to assemble together. The Bible says in 1 Corinthians 5, 4, in the name of our Lord Jesus Christ, when you are gathered together, and my spirit with the power of the Lord Jesus Christ. Hebrews 10, 25, you know the passage well, not forsaking the assembling of ourselves together. Listen, don't be guilty of failing to assemble yourselves together with the people of God. Number 5, believers are striving together. Philippians 1, verse 27, only let your conversation be as it becometh the gospel of Christ, that whether I come and see you or else be absent, I may hear of your affairs, that you stand fast in one spirit with one mind, striving together for the faith of the gospel. Listen, if there's going to be any strife in the church, please let it be that we are striving together against a common enemy and not striving against ourselves. Amen. Now, number 6, believers were following together. In our text verse that we just read, brethren, be followers together of me and mark them which walk so as you have us for an example. This is our current text verse. We need to be following the Lord together, not following like some kind of scattered flock that's all over the place. Amen. Believers should be knit together in love. Colossians 2, verse number 2, that their hearts may be comforted, be knit together in love.
love, and unto all riches of the full assurance of understanding, to the acknowledgement of the mystery of God and of the Father and of Christ. We have a very close-knit group of believers here at our church. I praise the Lord for that. But I believe that there have been times when we have been closer, when we have been even tighter knit together in love. So we have room for improvement, amen. Now, eventually, number eight, we'll be caught up together. 1 Thessalonians 4:17 says, then we which are alive and remain shall be caught up together with them in the clouds to meet the Lord in the air, and so shall we ever be with the Lord. Now, listen, there's a glad reunion day coming. It seems that I have as many that have gone on to be with the Lord that are on the other side as I do here, but together we will all be together again soon. So there's some things we should be doing together. Now, believers, number nine, all over the world will one day worship together. I love that passage of scripture in Romans chapter 5, where, let me read it, chapter 5, verse number 6. The Bible says, and I beheld, and lo, in the midst of the throne, and the four beasts, and in the midst of the elders stood a lamb as it had been slain, having seven horns and seven eyes, where there were seven spirits of God sent forth into all the earth. And he came and took the book out of the right hand of him that sat upon the throne. And when he had taken the book, the four beasts and the 24 elders fell down before the Lamb, having every one of them harps and golden vials full of odors, which are the saints of God, which are the prayers of the saints. And they sung a new song, saying, thou art worthy to take the book and to open the seals thereof. For thou wast slain and hast redeemed us to God by thy blood out of every kindred and tongue and people and nation, and hast made us unto our God kings and priests, and we shall reign on the earth. And I beheld and I heard many voices of many angels round about the throne of the beast of the elders, and the number of them was 10,000 times 10,000, and thousands of thousands saying with a loud voice, worthy is the Lamb that was slain to receive power and riches and wisdom and strength and honor and glory and blessing, and every creature which is in heaven and on earth and under the earth, and such as are in the sea and all that are in them, heard I saying, blessing and honor and glory and power be unto him that sat upon the throne and to the Lamb forever and ever. And the four beasts said, amen. And the 24 elders fell down and worship him that liveth forever and ever. Why? You know, we ought to be praying together. We ought to be preaching together. We ought to be hearing the word together. We ought to be assembling together, because we're going to one day be raptured together, and we're all going to be worshiping together around the throne of God. What a blessing. Now, back to our text verse, verse 17, Philippians 3:17. Brethren, be followers together of me, and mark them which walk so as ye have us for an example. We are supposed to mark or clearly identify three different kinds of people. Number one, mark the Christian who is doing right. This is the perfect man. Psalm 37, verse 37 says, mark the perfect man and behold the upright, for the end of that man is peace. I don't know about you, but I want my end to be one of peace. Number two, mark the Christian who is championing doing what is right. This is the pushing man. That is what we are seeing in the Apostle Paul here in Philippians chapter 3, verses 4 through 13. Number three, mark the one whose doctrine is wrong. This is a doctrinally perverted man. Avoid that man. The Bible says in Romans 16:17, I beseech you, brethren, mark them which cause divisions and offenses contrary to the doctrine which you have learned, and avoid them. Listen, many are falling for false doctrine today because they refuse to mark and avoid many of those that they are hearing the false teaching and preaching through the internet and many other avenues that is available today. And in our text, I believe Paul is saying that when you find a Christian who is true blue, mark him and follow him. Paul said, be ye followers of me, even as I am also, or I also am of Christ. Now, notice again, brethren, be followers together. We see that phrase, and brethren together. Believers are the strongest when we are together. May the Lord help us to labor together, work together, walk together, serve together, love together, win souls together. We're going to go to heaven together. Amen. What a blessing. My time is quickly coming and going again today. Thank you so much for tuning into our radio broadcast. May God richly bless you until we meet again, is our prayer.

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1: Here's your WLRV weather forecast for Southwest Virginia. I'm J.D. Allison. For tonight, mostly clear skies with a low of 51. Tomorrow, partly sunny with a high of 77. Tomorrow night, a slight chance of showers throughout the evening and a low of 52. On Monday, showers likely with a high of 62. Monday night, mostly clear with a low of 40. On Tuesday, sunny and bright with a high of 67. Tuesday night, mostly clear with a slight chance of showers after midnight and a low of 49. And on Wednesday, a 60% chance of showers with a high of 69. 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
2: How do you do? By the time the boy in this story was 14 years old, he had been adopted twice. And during those years, he experienced the kind of heartbreak and rejection, the kind of role model in adults to make the average person turn to self-pity and despair. But he was not average because of his third adoption, the one that took place when his heart and mind and life were unshackled.
3: Boy, you have, Glenn.
4: Yeah, that's my son, Dave.
3: Well, how old is he?
4: Seven? You're seven, aren't you, Dave?
3: Shouldn't he be home in bed?
4: Well, he doesn't like to be alone.
3: Well, where's his mom?
4: Well, she died when he was 4 years old. Disappeared in a boating accident. They never found her body.
3: Oh, I'm sorry.
4: Yeah, me too. You know, it's hard raising a boy by yourself.
3: Well, I'm sure it is, but he's a cutie.
4: We adopted him, you know, when he was just a baby.
3: Really?
4: Oh, yeah. Would you like to have him for the weekend?
3: Are you serious?
4: Sure. Oh, he's a good boy. Behaves, too. Hey, don't you, Dave? Hey, you want to go home with this nice lady?
2: Spreading the good news that changes lives, this is Unshackled. True life stories of real people dramatized and produced in Chicago by Pacific Garden Mission. Because of faithful friends who give financially to keep the doors open at Pacific Garden Mission, thousands of lost people have found new life at the old lighthouse in Chicago. And their testimonies have led untold thousands of people to the Savior, which is what this program celebrates. Unshackled, the longest-running radio drama in history, began with true stories of destitute men and women who come to Pacific Garden Mission, where they receive food, clothing, and lodging, even medical and dental care, and all free, and where their lives are transformed. Unshackled reaches around the world in six languages, telling others how the Prince of Peace can change everything. And now for broadcast around the earth, here's program number 2668 in the series Unshackled, the program that makes you face yourself and think. The man in this story was born in 1961 at Mount Sinai Hospital in Chicago. 4 months later, he was adopted by a young couple. And when he was 4 years old, his adoptive mother drowned. Not a happy beginning to a life that would become ever more difficult. This is the story of triumph in the face of adversity, the true story of Dave Pearson right now on Unshackled.
5: I loved my dad. He was all I had in the world after Mom died. He eventually remarried a woman who had 4 children, the youngest of whom was very abusive to me, using garden tools to strike me in the back. Once he even chased me with an axe. I still have scars on my face and back from these assaults. Dad moved the family to Colorado to live in a log cabin in the woods, but that didn't work out, so we returned to Chicago when I was in first grade, and it wasn't very long before my dad had another change in store for me.
4: Dave, you're just not doing very well in public school. Some kind of learning disability, they say, so we're going to try you in a different school, okay?
6: Okay.
4: I think they're going to do some experimental things, and you may not understand, but don't be scared, okay? Just do what they say and try to get along, okay, buddy?
5: What a nightmare. We children were blindfolded, and as we stood in line, the adults would yell commands in code, things like balancing on one leg. When my foot hit the floor once or twice, one of the adults would trip me, lay me on the floor, and choke the air out of me. Other children were screaming for their parents who were observing on the other side of a two-way mirror. And life at home was no better, with fighting and cursing, beer bottles smashing against the walls. My dad and his new wife divorced by the time I was 7.
4: I'm going out for a while, Dave.
3: Can I go with you, Dad?
4: No, not tonight. You gotta get to bed. You have school tomorrow.
3: I hate being alone.
4: I'll be back, son. I just need to get away for, a couple of hours.
3: Well, what if you don't come back?
4: I will. Hey, you want to sleep in my bed till I get home?
3: Sure.
4: That way, you'll know I'm back. And I'll put you in your own bed then, okay?
3: Okay.
4: All right. You say your prayers before you go to sleep, just like I taught you.
3: Okay.
4: Good night, son.
3: Good night, Dad.

0: Dear God, please help me, because I'm scared. And help my dad, too.
1: We attended church in Downers Grove, where we lived then, and I knew that God was real and would help. After one Sunday school class, the teacher asked if any of us would like to know Christ. I raised my hand and accepted him into my heart that day at 7 years old, a decision that would help me in years to come because Dad was struggling with his life. Many times he took me to bars with him where he drank for hours.
0: Dad?
2: What now?
0: I'm thirsty.
2: I got you a 7-Up.
0: Dad, I drank it all.
2: Because you ate that bag of barbecue chips?
0: But I was hungry.
2: It's always something, isn't it? Why can't you just let me be?
0: Sorry, Dad.
2: Stop belly aching. I wouldn't have hit you, but you've got to learn. I'm ashamed that you're my son. Here. Use my hanky and wipe your face.
1: Dad punched me in the face because he was drunk. He drove home in that condition, down the up ramps of the highway and sideswiping cars as he went. Oblivious to the danger, he drove the wrong way down one-way streets. Other times, he would give me to people for the weekend. When Dad heard there was work in Portland, Oregon, he pulled me out of school and we drove there, staying 3 months. Most of the time, he left me alone in the apartment.
0: Hello?
3: Dave? It's your Aunt Alice. How are you?
0: Oh, I'm fine, Aunt Alice.
3: Is your dad there?
0: No, he's not here.
3: Oh, will he be back soon?
0: No, he went to the bar.
3: Oh, are you all alone, Dave?
0: Yeah, I'm alone.
3: Well, would you tell him to call me when he gets in? Well, I have some good news. They're building a fun park here in Florida, and I think your dad can get a job here.
1: It took us a week to drive from Portland to Florida, where my uncle worked as an aerospace engineer for the space program. When we got there, my dad left me with them while he looked for work.
4: It's been kind of rough for you and your dad, hasn't it, Dave?
0: Well, it didn't work out in Portland. I missed a lot of school, too.
4: Well, I wish he wouldn't leave you alone so much. That's not good.
0: Well, sometimes he lets me go home with people for weekends, so I won't be alone.
4: What people?
0: Well, just people he knows. I mean, I'd never met them before, and I don't remember their names, but...
4: Well, what do you do when you stay with them, Dave?
0: Well, one lady taught me how to make a bed.
4: Uh-huh.
0: And one lady made me a really nice breakfast.
4: Oh.
0: And then we drove to visit people.
4: But you didn't know these people?
0: No, but they were nice to me.
4: Well, that doesn't sound right to me.
0: I just wish Dad wouldn't drink so much. I mean, that's when he gives me away.
4: Well, I hope you get to stay here a long time. We'll look after you.
1: Dad was a wonderful craftsman and carpenter, but he couldn't find a job in Florida. So he left me with my aunt and uncle while he drove to Chicago, where he checked into a hospital to get help for his alcoholism. He called me once a week.
5: Hey, you doing okay, Dave?
0: Yeah, Dad. Uncle Kel is helping me with my schoolwork, and we get to fish a lot.
5: Oh, that's good, son.
0: Yeah.
5: Did you get the money I sent you?
0: Oh, I sure did, and I'm saving it for you, Dad. I have more than $100 already.
5: Well, I might need to have you send me some when I go looking for an apartment.
0: Well, when can I come to live with you again, Dad?
5: As soon as I get a place for us. Now, you be good, all right, buddy?
0: I will.
5: I'll call you next week. Bye-bye now.
0: Goodbye, Dad.
4: Is everything okay, Dave?
0: Yeah. He's going to send for me pretty soon.
4: Uh-huh. Well, we've been meaning to talk to you about that, Dave. You know, we'd love to have you live with us permanently. We'd like to adopt you. What do you think about that?
0: Well, I can't do that. I mean, I love you and Uncle Kel. But Dad needs me, and he wants me to come to Chicago pretty soon to live with him.
1: I sent Dad the money I had saved so he could get us a house, and then in July, my aunt and uncle put me on a plane to Chicago. Dad met me at the airport, but instead of going home, he drove straight to a bar and left me in the hot car for hours. When he came out drunk, I knew nothing had changed. Once again, he left me alone a lot. Once again, he would take me to bars and offer me to strangers.
2: Hey, wouldn't you like to have a little boy like this for the weekend?
6: Oh, for the weekend? Well, I'd like to keep him forever.
2: No, you can't keep him forever. But I'll tell you what, I'll let you borrow him for a few days.
6: Oh, I just love that boy, Glenn. We'll have a great time together, won't we, Dave?
0: Sure.
6: Well, come on, let's go before your dad changes his mind.
0: Bye, Dad.
2: Hey, bring him back on Monday.
6: Oh, we'll see. Well, what do you know? I have some graham crackers. You want some milk, too?
0: Oh, sure.
6: Never touched the stuff myself.
0: You live right downtown, don't you?
6: Now, it's a rough neighborhood, Dave, so don't go outside alone.
0: Oh, I won't.
6: So, does your dad do this often, let you stay with people like this?
0: Well, he's having a rough time now, you know, and he needs space, I guess.
6: Oh, don't we all? Well, you can just stay with me anytime, and I mean that. It's nice to have someone here I can trust. Most of the men I meet are losers. I hope you grow up and treat women better than they do.
0: Oh, I don't ever want to drink alcohol. I mean, I've seen what it does to my dad.
1: Like Dad, she was an alcoholic too. But she loved me, and I spent many days and most weekends with her. One day, while on the phone, she had a big fight with her boyfriend, and she was scared when she hung up.
6: Keep the blinds closed, Dave. He threatened to kill me.
0: You don't think he means it, do you?
6: You bet he did. He won't be the first one who tried.
0: Oh, I'm scared.
6: Now, don't worry. I won't let him in.
7: Open the door! Break it down!
6: You can't come in here and kill me. I have a little boy in here.
7: I'll kill him, too.
6: Help! Somebody help!
8: In a moment, we'll hear how Dave and his friends survived this frightening time. It's not that homeless men who come to Pacific Garden Mission haven't tried to make something of their lives. They've just set their affection on the wrong things, pride, lust, and the ways of the world. The men's division at the mission never gives up on anyone who comes seeking help. They know that nothing is too hard for God, and that's where restoration begins, by receiving His life and learning His ways and purposes. There's a place for every man at the mission, from the transient who gets a meal, clean clothing, and a bunk for the night, but doesn't take the bread of life, to the man who gives his life to Christ and leaves the mission rejoicing. Some decide to join the Bible program and stay for a year or more, immersed in the study of the Scriptures, before they go out to share the good news with others. It isn't easy to learn new ways. In place of strife and vainglory, they learn to esteem others better than themselves, to do all things without murmuring and disputing, to set their affections on things above. It isn't easy, but none who receive new life would trade the new life for the old. To learn more about this ministry to the men or any of our other ministries, write to Pacific Garden Mission, Chicago, Illinois, 60605. Our email address is unshackled@pgm.org, and please include your address.
1: I sat on the edge of the bed, shaking with fear, thinking my life was over, but he finally went away. Another time she met a different boyfriend at a bar, and they took me to his house where I fell asleep on the sofa and awoke to their fighting and yelling. Later, I told my dad about the crisis.
9: She tried to commit suicide? How?
0: She took a whole bottle of aspirin.
9: That's dumb.
0: Oh, I feel sorry for her, Dad. I mean, she's had a hard life.
9: Well, everybody's had a hard life, son. I mean, look at us. I haven't been able to keep up the payments on the house, and I may lose it.
0: Oh, no.
9: I don't know what I'm going to do. I have to put you in a stay-at-home for a while.
0: Well, why?
9: Because I can't provide for you, and you can't stay with that woman anymore. She's unstable.
0: Well, maybe I could work,
9: No, Dad. You can't work. You need to be in school. They have classes in that stay-at-home, so you won't get behind. Maybe they even have, you know, experts to help you with your learning disability.
1: The stay-at-home had padded cells and worldly humanistic counselors who didn't help me. I cried myself to sleep at night. Then I was transferred to a different home, but the director decided I didn't belong with children who had committed criminal offenses. When my mother's sister and her husband learned where I was, they came to get me.

0: and took me home with them. There, for the first time, I met my grandfather, my mother's dad, Clarence Davis.
1: Do you remember your mother, Dave?
2: Not very well, Grandpa.
1: Well, you were just a little tyke when she died, but I've been praying for you ever since. You're my only grandson.
2: I am?
1: Yeah, I've prayed that God would bring you back into my life so we could get to know each other.
2: And he did.
1: Sure did. God answers prayer, Dave. Not always when you want or even what you want, but his answer is best for you in the long run.
2: That state home had counselors, Grandpa. I asked one of them, is there a God? And he just laughed at me. He said, there's no such thing as God. You're a God. I wondered if he was being truthful.
1: Well, don't you believe that nonsense, Dave. God is real, and he loves you very much. Do you know what the Bible says about God's love for us?
2: Well, I've heard some things in church, but, you know, we move so much we don't always go.
1: The Bible says, for God so loved the world that he gave his only begotten Son, that whosoever believeth in him should not perish but have everlasting life. That's love. To lay down your life to save others. And Jesus did it willingly.
2: Grandpa, when I was 7, I prayed to receive Jesus as my Savior.
1: Praise God. Another prayer answered.
0: My grandfather was a minister who lived upstairs in the same house as my Aunt Marge and Uncle John, so I spent a lot of time with him. He was part of the Unshackled Ministry and was mentioned in one of their books. For the first time, I heard true gospel preaching when we went to church, and they placed me in a Christian school where I made new friends.
1: Well, Dave, how is school today?
2: Oh, it was great. I mean, my best friend Jamie and I decided to start a Bible study in the neighborhood.
1: What a good idea.
2: Well, I don't know a lot of things, but I can teach what I know about Jesus, that he died for our sins, and he helps us follow God.
1: Here, take a look at the Bible, and I'll show you where to mark the place that backs up what you just said. Let's see. Yeah, there are many other verses, but Romans chapter 6, verse 23 says it all, Dave. For the wages of sin is death, but the gift of God is eternal life through Jesus Christ our Lord.
2: I'm going to give the first message, and I'll make sure to put that in my talk.
1: Do you know what you're going to talk about?
2: How to have joy every day.
1: Sounds good to me.
2: I figure Jesus first, others second, and yourself last.
1: You got it, Dave. I'll help you pick out some scripture to support that message.
2: We could even take up an offering and give the money to the church missionaries.
1: Now God will bless your efforts, Dave. Come on, let's go upstairs and pray together for this new ministry of yours. Would you like to begin?
2: Sure. Lord, please help Jamie and me teach the other kids about you. I mean, I just want them to know how much you love them, and help them live right.
1: And Lord, thank you for my grandson, for answering my prayers. Keep him in the center of your will, Father. Help him follow your plan for his life.
0: My grandfather often invited me upstairs to pray with him. While other children were playing cops and robbers, my friends and I were learning about Jesus. We preached, and the boys and girls in the neighborhood got saved. My father, meanwhile, had moved to Florida to live with his folks. He asked me to come down there and live with him again, so I left the godly home that nurtured me so well and moved to Vero Beach. For the first couple of years, Dad and I did some wonderful things together. Then he had some setbacks in his career.
3: Dad! Dad!
4: What is it, Dave?
3: My bike's gone! I think somebody stole it!
4: Oh, no, I had to sell it.
3: Why?
4: Well, I needed the money to pay some bills.
3: Oh, Dad, why didn't you at least tell me?
4: Well, you know, things aren't going well since I lost my job.
3: I know, you're drinking again, too.
4: So? Well, so would you if you had to walk in my shoes.
3: Jesus will help you if you ask him.
4: I don't want to hear about Jesus.
3: But he'll set you free, Dad, and give you a whole new life.
4: I'm going out!
3: Lord, please help my dad quit drinking. He needs you so much. I guess I'm not a very good witness, Father, so please, please send other people into his life to tell him about Jesus. Protect him until he comes to know you, Lord, please.
0: My Aunt Alice and Uncle Cal had moved from Florida to Washington, D.C., but they heard what was going on with my dad, and they called.
5: Dave, I understand your dad is drinking again.
0: I'm afraid so, Aunt Alice. He lost his job, so he's been selling things to buy liquor. I feel sorry for him, Aunt Alice, but the drinking, I don't know, it gets old.
5: Oh, I thought he had it whipped this time.
0: We had some good times for a while, but now...
5: Well, if you want a place to live, you're always welcome here. You know that.
0: I know. I just hate to leave Dad when he's down.
5: Well, you can't help him, Dave. He has to make the choice.
0: Well, let me pray and ask the Lord what I should do. Lord Jesus, you know how much I love my dad. How much I prayed that he would give his life to you and quit drinking. But so far, he hasn't, and it just gets harder, and it gets harder to watch what he's doing to himself. I need wisdom, Lord. Should I stay with him and try to help him, or should I go and live with my aunt and uncle? I feel so torn. I want to do what's right for everybody, but most of all, I want to do what pleases you. Please, help me choose the right way and give me peace. And Father, please save my dad. Don't let him die without Christ and end up in hell, please. Amen.
4: Hey, where have you been?
0: Oh, out in the orange grove, thinking and praying.
4: Is something wrong?
0: Well, Aunt Alice and Uncle Cal invited me to come and live with them.
4: Oh.
0: I think I'm going to go, Dad. It might be easier for you if you don't have to worry about me.
4: Well, whatever you want, Dave. That's fine.
0: I want you to know that I pray for you, Dad. Every day. So at 14, I went to live with my aunt and uncle in Washington, D.C. They adopted me, so I was adopted twice. And for the first time, I felt like part of a family. My cousins accepted me as if I were their little brother, and because I never had a mother, I called my aunt Mom, and my uncle I called Pop. I lived with them for 8 years, during which time I went to college. Good turkey, Mom.
6: Oh, thank you. It's nice to have you home again, Dave. How are classes?
0: Great, and to think I'm roommates with Jamie, my old friend from Chicago.
6: Now, isn't he the one who helped you start a Bible study?
0: Yep, and God used that to prepare me for ministry.
6: Oh, I'm so glad everything's going well for you, Dave.
0: You know, I was always stigmatized with that label, learning disability, but I realized something recently. I have the Lord, and the Lord and I together are a majority of one.
6: Oh, David, that's true.
0: Now I gaze on Christ and just glance at my problems. He'll see me through. I was 24 years old in 1985 when I learned that my dad had cancer and was dying. So I went to see him in Florida.
4: You look good, son. I quit drinking, you know.
0: I'm really proud of you, Dad. I know how hard it was.
4: Well, I could have quit years ago if I'd listened to you. It was easy after I received Jesus as my personal Savior. He gave me new life, Dave, and he set me free from the bondage of alcohol.
0: Oh, Dad... You don't know how much I prayed for you all these years.
4: Well, I think I know.
0: And I sure love you, Dad. And I want you to know that I forgive you for everything that happened over the years. I know you were struggling.
4: I'm sorry I didn't do better for you, son.
0: Oh. You know, Dad, if I ever get married and have a son, I'm going to name him Glenn after you. Because I choose to remember the good times we had together. A month later, my dad died. I went back to Northern Virginia, where I met and married E. Lois, a wonderful woman whom I called Skip. You can't imagine my joy when our first son was born.
2: You're crying, Dave. Is something wrong?
0: No, it's just, I'm so overwhelmed, honey. This is the first time in my life I've seen a relative. I mean, my own flesh and blood, my son.
2: Oh, Dave, I can't begin to imagine what that means to you.
0: I loved all the people who took care of me when I was growing up, but there was always a hunger to know a flesh and blood relative like everybody else.
2: Well, here he is.
0: Skip, I'm so overwhelmed. I didn't realize how much his birth would affect me. I'd like to...

0: Name him Glenn after my dad.
1: Oh, that's beautiful, honey. Glenn it is.
0: God has really blessed us. When our daughter was born, we named her Dawn, representing new beginnings. After much prayer, I moved our family to Chicago, back to the church where my grandfather had taken me. And then the unthinkable happened. My wife developed terminal cancer and died in May of 2001. Once again, the Lord Jesus carried us through that terrible time, and He will carry us through whatever lies ahead. Like my grandpa, I pray for my children, and I know that God is faithful.
2: For I know the thoughts that I think toward you, saith the Lord, thoughts of peace and not of evil, to give you an expected end. That's a promise in Jeremiah chapter 29, verse 11. And that promise is for you, listening friend. God loves you and sent His Son, Jesus Christ, to die for your sins so you could have victory over things that hold you down. Herein is love, not that we loved God, but that He loved us and sent His Son to be the propitiation for our sins. All you have to do is thank Him, turn from your sins, and give your life to Him right now. If you need help in making this crucial decision, just get in touch with Pacific Garden Mission, Chicago, Illinois, 60605. The telephone number in Chicago, area 312-922-1462. 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

This is program number 2668. Heard in the true story of Dave Pearson were Matt DeCaro, Mary Skoll, Doug James, Joanne Silvestrak, Mercita DeMonk, and Russ Reed. Original music, Don Badorf. 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Engineer, Ed Webb. Script by Kenitha Gabler, and I'm Bob O'Donnell. Unshackled's produced by Pacific Garden Mission to show through true stories that if your life is empty, it can be filled to overflowing. Unless we hear from you, we have no way of knowing that you hear these inspiring true stories, so please write soon. The address, Pacific Garden Mission, Chicago, Illinois, 60605. And remember, day or night, you may call Pacific Garden Mission in Chicago and talk with someone who cares. 312-922-1462. Someone is waiting for your call. 312-922-1462.

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1: Here's your WLRV weather forecast for Southwest Virginia. I'm J.D. Allison. For tonight, mostly clear skies with a low of 51. Tomorrow, partly sunny with a high of 77. Tomorrow night, a slight chance of showers throughout the evening and a low of 52. On Monday, showers likely with a high of 62. Monday night, mostly clear with a low of 40. On Tuesday, sunny and bright with a high of 67. Tuesday night, mostly clear with a slight chance of showers after midnight and a low of 49. And on Wednesday, a 60% chance of showers with a high of 69. 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
1: Here's your WLRV weather forecast for Southwest Virginia. I'm J.D. Allison. For tonight, mostly clear skies with a low of 51. Tomorrow, partly sunny with a high of 77. Tomorrow night, a slight chance of showers throughout the evening and a low of 52. On Monday, showers likely with a high of 62. Monday night, mostly clear with a low of 40. On Tuesday, sunny and bright with a high of 67. Tuesday night, mostly clear with a slight chance of showers after midnight and a low of 49. And on Wednesday, a 60% chance of showers with a high of 69. 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
1: Here's your WLRV weather forecast for Southwest Virginia. I'm J.D. Allison. For tonight, mostly clear skies with a low of 51. Tomorrow, partly sunny with a high of 77. Tomorrow night, a slight chance of showers throughout the evening and a low of 52. On Monday, showers likely with a high of 62. Monday night, mostly clear with a low of 40. On Tuesday, sunny and bright with a high of 67. Tuesday night, mostly clear with a slight chance of showers after midnight and a low of 49. And on Wednesday, a 60% chance of showers with a high of 69. Thanks for listening to your weather source for Southwest Virginia, WLRV.

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1: Here's your WLRV weather forecast for Southwest Virginia. I'm Chris Keith. For the rest of the morning, mostly clear skies, the low by dawn around 37. As we're into Sunday, we'll have sunny skies and a high near 63. Sunday night, slight chance of showers, mostly clear skies and a low around 43. For Monday, a chance of showers, chance of thunderstorms in the afternoon, mostly sunny skies and a high near 72. Southwest winds as high as 20 miles per hour. Thanks for listening to your weather source for Southwest Virginia, WLRV.